0: and I know firsthand what it means to find your voice through music. 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
2: 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Good to have you along today. 1932 was a busy year for Florence Price, who lived from 1887 to 1953. She won the Rodman Wanamaker Music Contest for her symphony in E minor, and that was the symphony that was the first to be played by an African-American female, and that was performed by the Chicago Symphony. And she also won first prize in the same contest for her piano sonata in E minor, and we will hear that today. The sonata in E minor for piano featuring Alethea Waits on Blue Lake Public Radio.

The sonata in E minor by Florence Price with pianist Althea Waits on Blue Lake Public Radio. I'm Judy Wagley. Thanks for joining me today. It is about 16 minutes ahead of 5 o'clock. NPR News is ahead at 5:01. A new national theater opened in Prague in June of 1881, and a few nights later, it burned to the ground. Everyone was fueled by Czech nationalism at the time, and so a big effort was made to rebuild the theater, and they did that within 2 years. And for the reopening in the fall of 1883, Antonín Dvořák composed some music. Among that music, the overture that we know as the Hussite Overture. And here it is, that music by Antonín Dvořák with Zdeněk McCall leading the Milwaukee Symphony Orchestra on Blue Lake Public Radio.

0: Live from NPR News in Washington, I'm Ryland Barton. Today marks 60 days since the Trump administration formally notified Congress of the war with Iran. That's the legal deadline to gain approval from lawmakers to continue the conflict. But as NPR's Franco Ordonez reports, top officials argue hostilities with Iran have ended despite continued presence of U.S. forces in the region.
1: Under the War Powers Act, President Trump is supposed to get congressional approval of a conflict once the 60-day deadline is reached, or is required to withdraw U.S. forces. Trump announced major combat operations against Iran in late February, but the White House and Defense Secretary Pete Hegseth said that hostilities stopped with the implementation of the ceasefire, and that there has been no exchange of fire between the U.S. and Iran since April 7th. After 2 months of fighting, the two sides remain in a high-stakes standoff that is having major impacts on the global economy. Neither the U.S. nor Iran wants the bombing to resume, but both continue to make demands that the other side will not accept. Franco Ordonez, NPR News, The White House.
0: China's ambassador to the U.N. is urging Iran and the U.S. to reopen the Strait of Hormuz, and he says if the waterway is still closed when President Trump visits China later this month, this will be a major theme of the trip, as NPR's Michelle Kellerman reports.
2: As he takes over the rotating presidency of the U.N. Security Council, China's ambassador Fu Song says the Strait of Hormuz needs to open as quickly as possible.
3: And that actually applies to both sides. Iran needs to lift its restrictions on the Strait of Hormuz, and the U.S. need to lift its naval blockade.
2: The Chinese ambassador denies his country is cooperating with Iran's military and calls U.S. sanctions on Chinese ships and companies, quote, illegitimate. He's urging the U.S. and Iran to keep a ceasefire in place and negotiate in good faith. Michelle Kellerman, NPR News, the State Department.
0: Today, Nebraska became the first state under new federal rules to require Medicaid beneficiaries to prove they're working in order to keep their coverage. NPR's Selena Simmons-Duffin reports.
4: The One Big Beautiful Bill Act passed by Republicans in Congress last summer created a federal work requirement for Medicaid. Adults up to age 64 will have to regularly prove that they are working or that they qualify for an exemption. The deadline for the policy to be implemented is next January, but Nebraska is getting started early. The state says it's not adding staff or funding to implement the requirement, which will apply to roughly 70,000 Nebraskans. Health advocates call the rules paperwork requirements, since most people on Medicaid who can work already do. Selena Simmons-Duffin, NPR News.
0: And from Washington, you're listening to NPR News. More than 500,000 Palestinians in the occupied West Bank and the Gaza Strip are without work, according to the Palestinian General Federation of Trade Unions. Nuha Musla reports from Ramallah.
5: The labor union puts the unemployment rate in Gaza at 85% and in the occupied West Bank at 38%. Since October 7, 2023, and Israel's subsequent restriction of Palestinian workers into Israel, the labor union says more than 250,000 workers have been prevented from reaching their jobs, leaving them without income for over 30 months. Shaher Saad, the head of the Palestinian Workers Union, tells NPR that the workers are suffering from unemployment and are living harsh conditions. He says the Palestinian labor market has lost $90 billion in these years of instability and war. For NPR, Noah Musleh reports from Ramallah.
0: Today, May 1st, is the International Workers' Day, which started 140 years ago in Chicago. Demonstrations were held around the world, as Axios's Monica Eng explains.
6: Unions really wanted this to be a huge day, a day when people basically walked out of school and walked out of work. And there was a lot of hubbub because the Chicago Teachers Union, which may be one of the most powerful political forces in this already strong union town, wanted Chicago Public Schools to just cancel school that day. Mm-hmm. Lots of back and forth. The superintendent refused to cancel school, CEO, but did say if schools wanted to take a field trip, they could.
0: Activists are calling for peace, higher wages, and better working conditions. 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
8: 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I'm Judy Wagley. Thanks for joining me. We will be together until 7 o'clock. 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Based on the lives of historical figures, this play examines the theatrical adventures of the first women actors in England in the 1600s. Tickets for all venues are available at www.pcshakespeare.com/onstage.
9: This is Deborah Lou Harder for the Metropolitan Opera. Tune in Saturday for Tchaikovsky's romantic drama Eugene Onegin, broadcast live from the Met. Baritone Yuri Samoilov sings the title role of the charismatic dandy, opposite soprano Asmik Grigorian as Tatiana, the shy country girl who falls hopelessly in love with him. The cast also features tenor Stanislas de Barbarak as the poet Lenski, joined by Maria Barakova, Alexandra Tsimbaliuk, and Larissa Diakova. Maestro Timur Zangiev conducts the Met Orchestra and chorus in Tchaikovsky's lush, sweeping score. During intermission, we'll bring you backstage interviews and the opera quiz. Don't miss Eugene Onegin, Saturday, live on the Robert K. Johnson Foundation Metropolitan Opera International Radio Network.
8: 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The summer planning issue is on newsstands now. In our weather forecast on this first day of May, partly cloudy skies tonight with some frost after midnight, maybe widespread too. Lows in the low 30s. That frost will continue to be widespread tomorrow morning, then sunny skies throughout the day tomorrow with highs around 50. Mostly cloudy on Sunday. There is a 40% chance of rain with highs in the mid-50s. Partly sunny on Monday with a chance of rain and maybe a thunderstorm or two. Highs in the mid-60s. Nice and sunny now here at Blue Lake Fine Arts Camp in the woods in the Manistee National Forest where it's 50 degrees. 9 minutes after 5 o'clock, I'm Judy Wagley. It is good to have you along. As I mentioned before, we get together every weekday from 4 until 7, and at 7 o'clock, Bill McLaughlin takes over with Exploring Music. This week, he has been chatting with clarinetist Richard Stoltzman, and has been a really fun and enjoyable week of music. So that's coming up this evening at 7, followed at 8 by the New York Philharmonic, a big program featuring the music of Gustav Mahler tonight, and that's followed at 10 by jazz with Lazaro Vega. Let's get started this hour with the music of Kevin Putz. This is his Rivers Rush, and it was commissioned by the St. Louis Symphony Orchestra to celebrate its 125th anniversary in 2004. It was premiered there with Leonard Slatkin on the podium. And Kevin Putz says that maybe I was thinking of the Mississippi, how its appearance can vary under different types of sunlight. This is achieved in musical terms through the use of different combinations of instruments, but it also has to do with the chords I used. So we can listen for those different combinations and the chords that Kevin Putz used in his Rivers Rush. Here's Marin Alsop leading the Peabody Symphony Orchestra on Blue Lake Public Radio.

0: 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Andre Neville will present a program featuring improvisations and variations on Genevan psalm tunes by Dutch composers from the 19th century to the present. That's Monday, May 4th at 7:30 p.m. in the Calvin University Chapel. 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
1: Hello, this is Foley Shuler, your host every Sunday morning from 9 until noon for Sunday on Blue Lake. On this week's program, we celebrate two masters of the organ, both with birthdays on Sunday's date, including Virgil Fox, the great American organist and popularizer of the instrument. We'll hear several of his recordings in honor of his birthday. 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That and more coming up this week on Sunday on Blue Lake.
0: 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Music director Scott Speck will be on the podium, leading the orchestra in the overture to Ruslan and Ludmila by Mikhail Glinka, the cello concerto by Friedrich Gulda with WMS principal cellist Igor Setkovich as soloist, and the organ symphony by Camille Saint-Saëns featuring Peter Kurzel playing the Barton Theater organ. That's Friday, May 8th at 7:30 p.m. in downtown Muskegon's Frauenthal Center. Details and tickets at westmichigansymphony.org. 24 minutes after 5 o'clock on this really nice and sunny Friday, getting into the evening on this first day of May. I'm Judy Wagley. Thanks for joining me. One of my favorite violinists working these days is Rachel Barton Pine, and we'll hear from her now in two short pieces by Niccolo Paganini. And she says about the first piece here, the two-movement Duet for One was originally titled Sonata for Solo Violin. Its intention is to sound as though there are two distinct players, a violinist and a guitarist. This novel idea is underscored by the sheet music, which is written on two staves. And that's how Rachel Barton Pine describes this first short piece we'll hear. And then the second is a farewell capriccio. Here's violinist Rachel Barton Pine with the music of Niccolo Paganini.

0: Rachel Barton Pine playing the music of Niccolo Paganini. First, we heard a duet for one, where she was supposed to sound like a violinist and a guitarist. She was really firing on all cylinders there with her left hand, her right arm, and then reading two separate staves of music. A lot of coordination and concentration there. And then we heard a farewell caprice. Rachel Barton Pine here on Blue Lake Public Radio. 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
1: Hello, this is Foley Shuler, your host every Sunday morning from 9 until noon for Sunday on Blue Lake. On this week's program, we celebrate two masters of the organ, both with birthdays on Sunday's date, including Virgil Fox, the great American organist and popularizer of the instrument. We'll hear several of his recordings in honor of his birthday. It will also mark the 140th anniversary of the birth of the great French organist and composer Marcel Dupré, with one of his great masterworks as well. That and more coming up this week on Sunday on Blue Lake.
0: And in our weather forecast this weekend, beginning with this evening, partly cloudy, maybe see some frost after midnight. That may be widespread with temperatures in the low 30s. Tomorrow, widespread frost in the morning and then becoming sunny throughout the day, highs around 50 degrees. On Sunday, mostly cloudy. There is a chance of rain with highs in the mid 50s. And looking ahead to Monday, partly sunny with a chance of rain and a slight chance of thunderstorms too with highs in the mid 60s. Nice and sunny here today at Blue Lake Fine Arts Camp on this first day of May, where it's 50 degrees at 33 minutes after 5 o'clock. I'm Judy Wagley. Thanks for joining me today. You may have heard of Mannheim Steamroller, that group that is very popular, especially at holiday time when they put on a terrific show. And they took their name from the Mannheim School that was really a powerhouse back in the 1700s, in the mid-18th century. And that orchestra sort of was the cultural gold standard for orchestras in Europe at the time. And part of that school was Johann Stamitz, who lived from 1717 to 1757. And here's one of his Mannheim symphonies, the Symphony in A Major. And here's the New Zealand Chamber Orchestra, conducted by Donald Armstrong.

The Symphony in A Major by Johann Stamitz with the New Zealand Chamber Orchestra led by Donald Armstrong on Blue Lake Public Radio. Here's the delightful Moorside Suite by Gustav Holst.

0: A scherzo, nocturne, and march, a Moorside suite by Gustav Holst. Howard Dunn led the Dallas Wind Symphony on Blue Lake Public Radio.
1: We present Mahler's Eighth Symphony next time on the New York Philharmonic This Week. This is Alec Baldwin. Please join me for this epic work, as the orchestra is joined by an all-star collection of soloists. Lauren Mazel will conduct the New York Philharmonic.
0: That is an epic work, and it's coming up this evening at 8 o'clock here on Blue Lake Public Radio. I'm Judy Wagley. Thanks for joining me on this Friday evening, May 1st. I hope you've had a good day so far and are enjoying the music. We will be together until 7 o'clock. NPR News is just ahead here on Blue Lake Public Radio. 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
2: Live from NPR News in Washington, I'm Ryland Barton. The White House is telling Congress that the Iran war has ended, even though U.S. armed forces are still in the region. The message effectively skirts the May 1st legal deadline to gain approval from Congress to continue the war. That deadline was already set to pass without action from Republican lawmakers who are deferring to the president. Trump told reporters today he's not getting along with Iran's leadership.
3: It's a very disjointed leadership, and with that being said, they all want to make a deal, but they're all messed up.
2: Trump made it clear in the letter that the war may be far from over. Major tech companies, including Amazon and Nvidia, are set to expand their classified military work. As NPR's Bobby Allen reports, the Trump administration announced new deals to tap leading Silicon Valley firms for battlefield operations.
4: Pentagon officials say Microsoft, Amazon, Google, OpenAI, and other companies will soon make the U.S. military an AI-first fighting force. The Pentagon's new deals mean cutting-edge AI tools will be used to generate target lists for military strikes and to analyze data before deploying lethal weapons. The deals come as Anthropic refuses to let the Defense Department use its technology for things like mass surveillance and autonomous drones. Anthropic's pushback has led to litigation and President Trump ordering the federal government to cut ties with the company. Trump officials are hoping the new deals with Silicon Valley's biggest players will lead to a compromise from Anthropic, which did not return a request for comment. Bobby Allen, NPR News.
2: Purdue Pharma, the pharmaceutical company behind the U.S. government, blamed by U.S. government officials for fueling the deadly U.S. opioid crisis, shut down today. The maker of OxyContin ceased to exist as part of a bankruptcy settlement valued at more than $7.4 billion. NPR's Brian Mann reports.
5: Purdue Pharma marketed OxyContin aggressively in ways the company later admitted were criminal, pleading guilty to federal charges twice. As part of the bankruptcy settlement, the firm's longtime owners, members of the Sackler family, will now lose all ownership and control. In a statement, New York State Attorney General Letitia James said the company that put profits over people is now shut down forever. Purdue Pharma's operations have been reorganized into a new nonprofit called Noah Pharma. Noah will operate under close government oversight and is barred from lobbying activities. The Sacklers, who've never admitted wrongdoing, are expected to make their first settlement installment payment of $1.5 billion before the end of this year. Brian Mann, NPR News.
2: A former Republican congressman and close friend of Secretary of State Marco Rubio has been convicted in connection with a secret $50 million lobbying campaign on behalf of Venezuela's socialist government during the first Trump administration. Jurors found David Rivera guilty on all counts, including failing to register as a foreign agent with the Justice Department and conspiracy to commit money laundering as part of his work for former President Nicolas Maduro's government. This is NPR News from Washington. President Trump says he's still considering a taxpayer-funded takeover of Spirit Airlines. Trump didn't offer any details about what he was considering, but said he'd like to save jobs at the airline, which has filed for bankruptcy twice in 2 years. Trump said his administration gave Spirit a final proposal and would make an announcement in the coming days. Safety measures have been ramped up across Louisville for tomorrow's Kentucky Derby. Karen Czar with member station WUKY reports.
6: The Kentucky Derby typically draws more than 150,000 racing fans to Churchill Downs, making it one of the largest single-day sporting events in the world. Governor Andy Beshear said officials have implemented a multi-layered security plan at the racetrack.
7: Having been behind the curtain, the level of security at the Kentucky Derby is really significant, is state-of-the-art, and involves all levels of government, including the federal government.
6: Owners, staff, and fans will pass through security screenings and metal detectors and can expect an increased police presence, including patrols on horseback. For NPR News, I'm Karen Czar in Lexington.
2: A young southern sea otter named Ray has become a surrogate mother to an orphaned pup, Sunny, at the Aquarium of the Pacific in Long Beach, California. They arrived last month through a surrogacy program that it runs with the Monterey Bay Aquarium. The program pairs maternal-age female otters with motherless pups to help them survive. Ray, once stranded herself, is now teaching Sunny essential skills, though neither can return to the wild. 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
0: 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Music director Libor Andras will lead the orchestra in Brahms' Academic Festival Overture, also the Opus 46 Slavonic Dances by Antonin Dvorak. And Gilmore young artist Elliot Wu will be featured in the Piano Concerto by Edvard Grieg. That's Friday, May 8th at 7:30 p.m. at the St. Cecilia Music Center. 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
0: It has been so enjoyable listening to the conversations and the music between Bill McLaughlin and Richard Stoltzman, and that final installment is this evening at 7 o'clock here on Blue Lake Public Radio, where support comes from the Grand Rapids Symphony and the season finale, Orchestral Fireworks. Marcello Leniger will lead the orchestra in a program that includes two of the popular Roman tone poems by Ottorino Respighi, both The Pines and The Fountains of Rome. Double bass soloist Jonathan Reed will be featured in music by Nino Rota, and that concert is Friday, May 8th and Saturday, May 9th at 7:30 both evenings in the DeVos Performance Hall. Details and a link for tickets at grsymphony.org. In our weather forecast tonight, partly cloudy skies with widespread frost after midnight and temperatures in the low 30s. Tomorrow, widespread frost in the morning, then becoming sunny throughout the day, highs around 50 degrees. Mostly cloudy on Sunday with a 40% chance of rain, highs in the mid-50s. And when we get past the weekend into Monday, the first full week of May, partly sunny with a chance of rain and a slight chance of thunderstorms too, with temperatures in the mid-60s on Monday. 46 degrees now here at Blue Lake Fine Arts Camp. Just about 9 minutes after 6 o'clock on this Friday evening, May 1st, I'm Judy Wagley, and thanks for joining me today. We'll be together until 7 o'clock when Bill McLaughlin is in with Exploring Music. Ballet music now from Billy the Kid, the music by Aaron Copland. He began this in 1938, and it was commissioned by Lincoln Kirstein, who wanted to present a ballet that was maybe a little different than the Russian traditions, and so he came up with this story of Billy the Kid. Now, Billy the Kid was a bad guy. He was a William H. Bonney, was a notorious late 19th century outlaw who spent most of his life terrorizing the American Southwest in revenge for his mother's death. Now, Aaron Copland was born in Brooklyn, and he didn't really have much idea about this and wasn't real sure about how he wanted to tackle this subject matter. But Kirstein offered him collections of cowboy songs, and you'll recognize some of them, like the Old Chisholm Trail and Goodbye Old Paint, and Copeland incorporated them into his score. Here's the suite from the ballet Billy the Kid by Aaron Copland. Eugene Ormandy leads the Philadelphia Orchestra on Blue Lake Public Radio.

0: The suite from the ballet Billy the Kid by Aaron Copland, an unlikely story for a ballet about the life and lore of that notorious outlaw, Billy the Kid. We heard the Philadelphia Orchestra led by Eugene Ormandy on Blue Lake Public Radio. 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
0: Minutes after 6 o'clock on this Friday evening, the first evening in May. I'm Judy Wagley. Thanks for joining me. You know, we can get together every weekday from 4 until 7, and I am always delighted to have you along. Here's a beautiful adagio by Joaquin Rodrigo with the United States Air Force Air Training Command Band of the West, led by Major Daniel L. Schmidt.

A beautiful adagio for Winds by Joaquin Rodrigo. The United States Air Force Air Training Command Band of the West, led by Major Daniel L. Schmidt. 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I'm Judy Wagley, and thanks for joining me on this Friday evening. Here are five pieces for cello and strings by Victor Herbert. Lynn Harrell, the cellist, along with the Academy of St. Martin in the Fields, conducted by Neville Mariner.

five pieces for cello and strings by Victor Herbert. Lynn Harrell, the cellist, along with the Academy of St. Martin in the Fields, led by Neville Mariner, here on Blue Lake Public Radio. I'm Judy Wagley. Thanks for joining me on this Friday evening. We'll end our time together for today and for this week with a little children's song by Chick Corea.

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1: Hello there, and welcome to Exploring Music. It's Bill McLaughlin here, and it's only with a little regret that I admit that today's the last of five shows we've had with Richard Stoltzman. We're listening to all these wonderful recordings. You're the king of the clarinet. I know you said that's Benny Goodman, but I think it has now come down to rest on your shoulders. You've recorded so much wonderful work and created work for the clarinet, and people idolize you, especially young players. But now I want to know, who is Mika?
2: Mika is my wife. That's short for the soul of my existence and my love. And also, she's an astoundingly sensitive and attentive musician. Her instrument happens to be the marimba, but that's how she expresses herself on an instrument. But she is very much a reason why I'm still playing the clarinet.
1: Wow. The recordings I've heard of her, and I just met her a day or two ago when we first came here to Massachusetts. She's a spectacular marimba player. And the marimba is an instrument of such subtlety and such beauty, the way she plays it. And she plays everything from Bach, to whom she's especially devoted, to playing with guys like Chick Corea. You're playing with Chick Corea along with her because she loved Chick's music. And we'll hear some of that today.
2: She loved Chick, and Chick was also taken, as I have been, with her spirit. And it just inspired him. He wrote music for her, and he encouraged me. You know, it's hard sometimes you get married and things don't work out, but you got the right one now.
1: I've only known her for 2 days, but I could hardly agree more. We're going to start with a recording the two of you made. This is real home music making. You took your clarinet upstairs. Marimba is a very large instrument.
2: No, you can't bring that downstairs.
1: Yeah, it won't fit here in the basement. But you go upstairs, and she admits you to her practice room, and you recorded a couple of very beautiful pieces. There's a piece of Bach, which I've only come to start to appreciate in the last 6 months or so. It's in G minor and 3-8. It's very slow, ethereal, almost kind of like a waltz. And it doesn't sound like Bach. It sounds to me like 18th or 19th century French music, just at the edge of Debussy or Ravel. But the harmonies are Bach. Let's hear Richard and Mika play the G minor 3-part invention.

0: Boy, is that beautiful. There's a French word, triste, which has that sort of spirit to me. This could be a Michel Legrand film score. Mm-hmm. That kind of dreamy, beautiful.
1: And I say thanks to Mika because I didn't know this piece. I probably would have gone on if I hadn't married her with never knowing this piece.
0: Yeah.
1: She found on Facebook Peter's Serkins playing of this in the rain in some little town in Vermont. He'd set his cell phone up and recorded it. And she said, "Listen to this, Dick. It's Bach." She said, "We should play this." I said, "Are you kidding?" And she was right.
0: Yeah, it's magical. And we have another very beautiful piece which you're going to play, very familiar to all of you young pianists, or an old pianist too, because at the end of his life, Brahms took mercy on us. He used to write the most difficult music for the piano. Think of the D minor piano concerto and the rest of that repertoire. At the end of his life, he wrote three little books of short pieces for piano, which most of us can play. And of these, probably the most beloved is the A major intermezzo. And you have transformed this into a piece for you and Mika to play.
1: Thanks to Mika.
0: Yeah, let's listen.

0: Music of Johannes Brahms, the A major intermezzo. Beautiful performance from Mika on the marimba and Richard Stoltzman on the clarinet. Richard, we got you here. We got to play one of the really great pieces for clarinet.
1: Okay.
0: Maybe my favorite, I don't know, the clarinet quintet toward the end of Brahms' life.
1: For the clarinetist, if you have to have one piece in your life, that's it.
0: Mm-hmm. We hear now just the first movement of this, but it's a beauty. Here's Richard Stoltzman with the Cleveland Quartet. It's an old recording. These are wonderful players.
1: Oh, my gosh.

0: Man, that peace knocks me out.
1: I just breathe out afterwards.
0: A wonderful piece. We just heard the first movement of the Brahms Clarinet Quintet. That was a great recording with the Cleveland Quartet back in the old days. Richard Saltzman, the soloist. Yeah, if I were a clarinetist, that's what I'd want to play. And now let's go to three little solo pieces of Igor Stravinsky. When did you first start playing these pieces?
1: Well, they may seem short and easy, but they were difficult. And I don't think I was allowed to play them in school. It was a little bit too complicated. And it gradually dawned on me that I was going to be able to not only have a career, but maybe to play encores. And what was I going to play for an encore? That's when I realized these pieces are ideal for encores because they're not long, but they're astounding, sometimes funny, and also bring the audience to cheers at the end.
0: This is a very early piece of Stravinsky, three solo pieces for clarinet. Richard Stoltzman is our clarinetist.

0: That's music of Igor Stravinsky. That's now over a century old.
1: What?
0: Yeah, it was early. It was before Firebird. It's around that time, though, 1980 or 9 or 10.
1: That's right.
0: When you meet young clarinetist players who've never heard this piece, what do they think?
1: I tell them what to think.
0: I want to hear this.
1: Oh, I tell them that it's not about the clarinet. It's about this mysterious piece of wood that you find on the floor of a forest in the dark, and you pick it up and you blow some sounds into it, and they're very low sounds, and it's kind of interesting, mysterious. And then you put it back down. Then you see this other clarinet, and you pick that up, and it's like lightning. It moves around. It's sharp. It's like, whoa, what is going on? And it's so exciting to play this. So this is what I want you to convey to your audiences, okay? When you're learning this piece, don't think about the technique. Don't think about anything but the joy and the complete amazement that you can make with your instrument just by playing these three little pieces of Stravinsky.
0: They're wonderful. If you're tuning in just now, you're hearing the closing minutes of a really wonderful week with the clarinetist Richard Stoltzman. And we've been listening to, I was starting to say, all the wonderful recordings you've made over those years, but in no way we can re-listen to all of them. So we squeezed as many of them as we could into this little stretch of time, 5 hours. Drop us a line and let us know how you like the show. You can always write to us via our website, exploringmusic.org.
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0: You mentioned that your wonderful wife, Mika, loves Chick Corea, and he loved her and he wrote for her. So here are three pieces by Chick Corea. We'll hear first children's songs and then a birthday song for Mika. Finally, Japanese waltz. Here are Mika and Richard playing music of Chick Corea.

0: Applause from the audience saluting the music of Chick Corea and the performers Richard Stoltzman and Mika Stoltzman. Boy, it must be so much fun to play that stuff. And this is new stuff for your repertoire, isn't it, Richard, after all these years?
1: My repertoire as a clarinet player, everything from Mika, when I first met her, on to when we first got married, to now, when she made friends with Chick, all that's, I never would have had any of that.
0: Wow, that's fantastic. You know, you've had such an interesting life and such a variety of people with whom you worked. I wonder if you ever stop and think about all the people who've been listening to you all these years, because you know what? I think there are bunches of kids devoted to you, most of whom you've never met. You don't know their names. But I have a piece of tape I'd like to play for you. This is from the last 2 weeks. It's from somebody whose name you probably do know. It's a wonderful young clarinetist who grew up in Chicago. He's now the first clarinetist of the New York Philharmonic. It's Anthony McGill. I'm sure you know him.
1: Yeah, Anthony, sure. He played the New York Counterpoint. I came down to hear him play it. It was great.
0: Listen to what Anthony said about you. This is Anthony McGill speaking.
1: What?
0: Listen, I'm not making this up. Listen.
2: Yeah, I didn't really know that much about the clarinet when I started playing it. And obviously at the time, Richard Stoltzman was one of the most famous clarinet players in the world. And so I didn't have access to that many recordings. But early on in the days of compact discs, he was one of my earliest recordings of him playing Copland Clarinet Concerto and some other pieces, and even a lot of his chamber music repertoire that he played with Richard Good. I was able to listen to those, and I would go to bed just listening to Richard Stoltzman. There was something about how he played the clarinet that I could hear the expression in his voice through the instrument. And it was very clear to me as a kid what kind of expression was coming out of his instrument. So he was one of my earliest influences. And I used to listen to his recordings on repeat for many years.
0: Yeah, that's real talk. Sidney brought that with us. They were in Chicago about a week ago, and he was talking with Jim Ginsberg, who runs Sidney Records. And Sidney said, you know, we're just about to do a show with Richard. And Jim Ginsberg said, let me give you a piece of tape, which just happened. That's Anthony McGill. But Richard, that's some example. You didn't know Anthony McGill. He's a little black kid growing up in the south side of Chicago. You didn't know his name for the longest time. But there he is, first clarinetist in the New York Philharmonic. And he remembers
1: him
0: falling asleep, listening to you play.
1: No, falling asleep and listening to me play, that's sweet. But he's the first clarinetist of the New York Philharmonic because he worked his ace off.
0: Yeah, he is. But it also the inspiration that you gave him to keep going. What he said, it's not just a technical play. So I could hear Richard's voice in the clarinet. That's what I've been hearing all week long. Thank you so much for coming and doing this show. It's been really, really special for us.
1: So as Mika would say, don't be melancholy. But I have to say I'm a little bit melancholy.
0: For Klimt. Yeah.
1: Thanks.
0: Oh, man, it's been a ball. I loved you for a long time. We got one more little piece. You recorded this. I think it was RCA wanted to record all of their artists playing Danny Boy. That's how we're going to go out.
1: Okay. This is okay. I am happy to play.
0: Here's a beautiful old Irish tune.
1: Yeah.
0: And you couldn't think of anybody you wanted to arrange it, so you just improvise it. It's so beautiful. So let's listen to this as we say goodbye. But say goodbye to our audience. Hey, say goodbye to Richard.
1: Goodbye, audience. Thank you.

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2: I'm Deborah Lou Harder for The Met. 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